Good evening, everyone. Welcome to Hometown Heroes. 2 hours of the best local original music in the Delaware Valley. My name is Mark Rogers, and I'm very happy you joined me tonight. Tonight is a very special edition of Hometown Heroes. We've had this ongoing series called All-Time Hometown Favorites. Yeah, not a catchy name, but it kind of sums it up. And we've done 10 editions of it so far, but it's been a while since the last one. It was, in fact, almost 2.5 years ago that we did number 10. So this is number 11, the 11th edition of All-Time Hometown Favorites. And what are All-Time Hometown Favorites? Well, like I said, the name pretty much explains it. I just kind of threw the question out there on social media a week or two ago, asked people what some of their favorite songs were of all times by local artists in the Delaware Valley. And they could be from any genre, any era. And you folks did not disappoint. But we'll get to that in just a minute here. But first, I want to remind you that Hometown Heroes is sponsored in part by the Delaware Division of the Arts in partnership with the National Endowment for the Arts. And also, I want to give a big thanks to WDEL and WSTW for the use of their studio in recording this show. I'll give you a quick preview of what we can expect tonight. First of all, we are spanning the decades here. We have music from the 2000s, the 90s, the 80s, the 70s, the 60s, and even one from the late 50s. I might have had that once before in one of the other ones, but not often. And span the genres and the artists, and a lot of favorites from over the years. A lot of these artists are ones that always get requested in shows like this, and when I just ask for requests. But some of the artists you're going to hear tonight are Andrea Nardello, Jealousy Curve, John Flynn, Laura Shea, Pawn Shop Roses, Sarah Kuhn, and many, many others. So let's jump right in. Let's see what we have here. First up, we have an artist that is an old friend of Hometown Heroes, J.D. Malone. Roger suggested J.D. Malone, and the song he specifically requested is called She Likes. It's from J.D.'s 2010 album called Use This Side and Save My Face. Yep, that's the name of the album. But yeah, the song is She Likes. Go to jdmalonemusic.com. He's still out there. He's still touring and very active and keeps releasing new music. But this is a classic from J.D. Malone, Hometown Heroes, Delaware Public Media.

Hometown Heroes on Delaware Public Media. That is the band Ike. The song is called We Like Sugar. It was from their 2008 album, Where to Begin. A few people requested songs by Ike. In fact, it's interesting. A lot of the songs that were requested, I guess it's consistent, are the people suggested for being amongst the best all-time local songs were ones that we had played on previous shows. I'm just going by songs that have not been featured on the all-time greatest yet. So there have been plenty of Ike songs and plenty of songs from John Fay's other bands and incarnations too, but yeah, Ike, We Like Sugar is one of them. Next up is a singer-songwriter from Philly. His name is Brian Seymour. The song is called I Only Want You Happy. It is on his it is from his album A Thousand Tarzans. Yes, A Thousand Tarzans from 2000. And if you go to his website, which is brianseymour.com, Brian with an I, and Seymour is S-E-Y-M-O-U-R. You can see that he's had a couple songs that have been featured recently in TV shows, The Hunting Party and Voldemort. So very cool, Brian. Yes, the song is called I Only Want You Happy. Hometown Heroes on Delaware Public Media.

Hometown Heroes on Delaware Public Media. That was the lovely and talented Laura Shea. The song is called Hole, W-H-O-L-E. It's from her 2008 album, Bittersweet, and Bob suggested that as being one of his favorite all-time local songs. And like I said, on this program, or this is a program within a program, I guess, the all-time hometown favorites, a lot of the songs are local favorites, like Laura, like John, like those that you've heard. And some are ones that were big hits nationally, maybe even internationally. But the next two fall into that category. Next, in a couple minutes, we're going to hear a song that started a national dance craze. And, well, I'll tell you about that in a couple minutes. But this one, going back to the early 70s for 1972, this song was a number one hit on the Billboard charts in the whole U.S. The gentleman's name is Billy Paul. He was raised in North Philly, and this was his biggest hit. It's called Me and Mrs. Jones. Billy Paul, Hometown Heroes, all-time hometown favorites on Delaware Public Media.

Hometown Heroes on Delaware Public Media. And yes, this is Hometown Heroes. I know you don't usually hear Tubby Checker on Hometown Heroes, but special edition show tonight called All Time Hometown Favorites. And Scott suggested that song by Tubby Checker. Of course, that is the twist, as one of his favorite all-time songs recorded by a local artist. Tubby Checker, although he was born in South Carolina, he was raised in South Philly, and he kind of got his start entertaining customers at the Italian Market where he worked. Ended up on American Bandstand, which, of course, Dick Clark hosted. And then his name, his stage name, Tubby Checker, was suggested by Dick Clark's wife, Barbara, because she was impressed by Tubby's impression of Fats Domino. So she said, Fats Domino, Tubby Checker? Get it? That was a pretty good nickname, I have to say. It's worked well for him. And that song, The Twist, was number one in 1960 when it was first released. And then a year later, they re-released it. The exact same version hit number one again. Only time that's ever happened in music history. And, of course, he had other hits, too, like Let's Twist Again and The Fly and other songs, too. All right, we're going to take a quick break. And when we come back, more of the songs that you said were among your favorites by local artists, including a hair metal band that released a couple multi-platinum albums in the late 80s, but they were from Delaware County, and a singer-songwriter from Hokesson who has a song about the Dover Air Force Base and honoring our fallen soldiers. Hometown Heroes on Delaware Public Media.

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Hometown Heroes on Delaware Public Media. That is the band Cinderella. Yeah, hair metal band, as you can probably tell there. And the song is called Gypsy Road. That was from their second album, Long Cold Winter. They had two huge albums in the late 80s, and that was the second one. And they were originally from Clifton Heights, PA, which is in Delaware County. Right now, I think it is officially part of Springfield. Well, I could be wrong on that. Anyway, they're from Clifton Heights. And yeah, they were one of many, many hair bands that were big in that era. By the way, Hometown Heroes is sponsored in part by the Delaware Division of the Arts in partnership with the National Endowment for the Arts. Next up, this man was on Hometown Heroes probably about a year and a half, 2 years ago. Still very active in the community. He does a lot of great stuff for the community and has been performing great music in the Delaware Valley for years, Mr. John Flynn. And this song is from his 2006 album, Two Wolves. And Paul wanted to hear this one. The song is called Dover, and it is about the Air Force Base and honoring fallen members of the armed forces. This is John Flynn, Hometown Heroes, on Delaware Public Media.

Elijah was a sergeant, 42 years old, from Mesa, Arizona. Elijah won't grow old. Patrick was with C Troop.

0: Hometown Heroes on Delaware Public Media. Wise words and a beautiful song there from Sarah Kuhn. That is called Be Less Bitter. And a couple of listeners mentioned Sarah as they were recounting their favorite songs by local artists from over the years. And you can find her music on Bandcamp. It's Sarah with an H, Kuhn, K-O-O-N. Again, the song is called Be Less Bitter, and it is from her 2014 EP called This Kind of Education. So check it out, and I recommend buying it. Hometown Heroes is sponsored in part by the Delaware Division of the Arts in partnership with the National Endowment for the Arts. And tonight it is bringing us a very special edition of Hometown Heroes called All-Time Hometown Favorites. In fact, this is the 11th edition of said special programming that we've done, but it's been about 2.5 years since the last time I had one of these, far too long. In fact, from the responses I got, I can definitely fuel at least another program, so maybe later this summer we'll do another edition thereof. Next up are a couple bands, a couple rockers, longtime rockers from the Delaware Valley. First up, we have Pawn Shop Roses. In fact, both of these bands have been rocking for over 20 years. This song is from Pawn Shop Roses' 2007 album, Let It Roll, which you can also find on Bandcamp along with all the rest of Pawn Shop Roses' music. The song is called All the Way Down, and several people mentioned them as being one of their favorite bands, so I kind of consolidated the request into this one song for now. All the Way Down by Pawn Shop Roses.
1: Ready?

Hometown Heroes on Delaware Public Media. I don't think I've ever done an edition of All-Time Hometown Favorites or had a request show or anything where that band was not requested by at least one person, if not multiple people, which was the case for this. The song is Useless. The band is Jealousy Curve. And yep, their popularity remains untarnished after all these years. That is from their 2005 album, Life as an Addict. Well, next up, well, in just a minute, we're going to hear a song from the early 70s. But before that, we're going to get to a song from the late 50s, actually. Yeah, I very rarely get to play music from the 50s, but this is pretty cool. All right, so I'll give you a little background information here. First, I had not heard of this band before, but thanks to James for suggesting this, and now I know a little bit about them, and I'll tell you what I know about them. They're called Andy and the Gigolos. Andy Ercole was a graduate of Wilmington High School, and he formed the band Andy and the Gigolos in the late 50s. And they released a couple singles, including this one. Oh, this song, actually, this was the B-side. This song is called Bop Diddle Whittle. Yep, that's the name, Bop Diddle Whittle. And it's the B-side of their single, In the Middle of a Dream. But apparently James preferred Bop Diddle Whittle. This is the one that he suggested. And after he was done being a rock star, Andy hosted a TV show, and he wrote a book about boxer Dave Tiberi. But let's relive his glory as a musician. He and the Gigolos. I don't know the Gigolos' name. Sorry about that. But this is Andy and the Gigolos. And the song, again, is called Bop Diddle Whittle. Hometown Heroes on Delaware Public Media.

Hometown Heroes on Delaware Public Media. You know, people don't write songs about SEPTA anymore, but that song is called Frank Riddell. Or I guess now it's the Market Frank Riddell. But yes, I've written the namesake of that song. But the band was called The American Dream. They were from Philly. And Don Lee Van Winkle, Nikki Indelicato, Nick Jameson, Don Ferris, and Mickey Brook. And they released their self-titled debut album in 1970. It was their only album, and something that's notable about it is that it was the first album produced by Todd Rundgren, who's gone on to be a very successful musician, producer, etc. Coming up, the second hour of Hometown Heroes, and more songs that you said were amongst your favorites all time by hometown, by local regional artists, including, we're going to kick off with two songs from the 70s. I mean, that song's from 1970. Gonna move up a couple more years by two bands that had many hits, many national hits. You're going to know both these bands, even if you don't recognize the first song. That's all I'm going to say. So coming right up in just a minute here, Hometown Heroes on Delaware Public Media.

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In collaboration with the University of Delaware and the Red Clay School District, this is Delaware Public Media. 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Then WCAT in Westchester, 95.3 FM and 1520 AM. They play it on Thursday at 3 p.m. and Saturday at 8 p.m., so you have a few more chances to hear this show again. And thanks to WDEL and WSTW for the use of their studio, and a special thanks that go out to Chief Engineer Jim Lynn for helping me get everything set up here too for this broadcast. And also, if you don't already have the Delaware Public Media app, you can get it for free at the Apple App Store or the Google Play Store. Hometown Heroes is produced by Mark C. Rogers, that's me, and distributed by Delaware Public Media. And again, thank you very much for listening tonight. Welcome to Hour 2 of Hometown Heroes. And yes, tonight is a special edition of Hometown Heroes. We've done 10 of them, and it's called All-Time Hometown Favorites. Well, this is the 11th edition now, and you folks gave me some suggestions of songs that you said were amongst your favorite all-time songs recorded by local artists from the Delaware Valley. And so far, we've been all over the map in decades that the music was released, in genres, and, well, in the second hour, we're going to hear music from Andrea Nardello, Angela Sheik, Emily Drinker, Huffamoose, Tommy Conwell, and we're also going to hear from an artist that we lost recently, too. But we're going to kick things off in this hour with two songs from the 70s, and these are both artists that made it big nationally, and you're certainly going to know who they are. First up, the most successful duo in rock and roll history, as Casey Kasem informed me years ago, and I don't believe anyone has surpassed them. I believe they are still the number one duo of all times. They're from Philadelphia. They met at Temple University. You probably know who I'm getting at. Yes, it is Hall & Oates, also known as Daryl Hall and John Oates. The song is from their classic 1973 album, Abandoned Luncheonette, and Kat said this is one of her favorites. The song is called When the Morning Comes. Daryl Hall and John Oates, Hometown Heroes on Delaware Public Media.

Hometown Heroes on Delaware Public Media. And Hometown Heroes is sponsored in part by the Delaware Division of the Arts in partnership with the National Endowment for the Arts. And tonight they're bringing you the special edition of Hometown Heroes called All Time Hometown Favorites. That, of course, is the OJs, and the song's called Love Train. And now, technically, the OJs formed in Canton, Ohio. So you might think, oh, they're not a local band. Or they were not a local band. Well, they became local because, even though they were from Ohio originally, the very accomplished songwriting and producing duo of Gamble and Huff signed the OJs to their record label, Philadelphia International, and that's where they had all their success. So they did eventually become a Philadelphia-based artist, and Love Train was a number one hit nationally, and they had a lot of hits in the 70s. Even into the 80s, they still had hits. And so anyway, so that was a great choice, I got to say there. Next up, we're going to have a couple of the newer songs from the last couple of years that have been suggested as being amongst the all-time favorites. First up, our friend Andrea Nardello. She won a couple Homie Awards for her EP Rise a couple of years ago. This is the title track from, again, 2024 EP Rise. Go to AndreaNardello.com, and Jerry said this was one of his favorites. Rise by Andrea Nardello. Hometown Heroes on Delaware Public Media.

Hometown Heroes on Delaware Public Media. That is Emily Drinker, and Starting to Feel. That one got a couple suggestions to be amongst the all-time hometown favorites. The title track from her 2022 album. The next two bands that I'm going to play both got signed by major record labels. First up, the band Huffamoose. Their 1997 album We've Been Had was released on Interscope Records. Their song Wait got national airplay. John wanted to hear a different song from that album. The song is called Buy You a Ring, which apparently JCPenney used in commercials at one point. This is Huffamoose and Buy You a Ring, Hometown Heroes on Delaware Public Media.

from their 1988 album Rumble, which was released on Columbia Records. That is Tommy Conwell and the Young Rumblers, If We Never Meet Again. This is Angela Sheik from her 2014 album Home Before Dark and Over My Dead Body.

0: That is Hometown Heroes alumnus Angela Sheik and one of Matt's favorites. All right, we're going to kick off the final half hour of Hometown Heroes with an Americana duo featuring a musician that we sadly lost not too long ago. Be right back. 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

Hometown Heroes on Delaware Public Media. That is the trio Black Moss Meredith. And that band was made up of three singer-songwriters who were all very talented in their own right, Steve Black, Mark Moss, and Dave Meredith. They formed the band originally in 2002, released their first album, and they were kind of inactive for a while, due in probably no small part to the fact that Mark Moss moved away. He moved to New York State. But in recent years, they've been very active again. They released several albums in the last couple years, and that is from one of them. That song is called Brandywine. It tells a great story of the local area, and that is from their 2022 album. Sadly, we lost Mark Moss recently, and he was very influential and did a lot in the local music scene from the years that he lived here. He ran Target Studios in Yorkland, Delaware, and even after he moved away, yeah, was very influential and had a lot of friends in this area, so he will definitely be missed. Hometown Heroes is sponsored in part by the Delaware Division of the Arts in partnership with the National Endowment for the Arts. And tonight our sponsors have been bringing us the latest edition of all-time hometown favorites, the 11th edition thereof. And thanks to all of you for putting together a great playlist. You know, I didn't choose these songs. You folks chose them. They're all songs by artists from the local area. And some of them were big nationally, some of them were big locally, some of them big regionally, and some of them are just your favorites. These next two bands were both definitely favorites. The first band in the 90s, the second band in the 80s. Let's start out with the 90s band here. They were called Juliet's Wishing Well. They put out a couple albums in the late 90s. This song is from their album High Fashion. The song is called P.S. Hometown Heroes on Delaware Public Media.

And that was the 80s band. That is Bricklin. It was a band fronted by brothers Brian and Scott Bricklin. And that was from their self-titled 1986 debut album. The song is called The Sleeping Dream. That was for Paul. And, well, they hadn't played a lot together. In fact, they hadn't played together in 27 years because probably due in large part to the fact that Scott lives in Paris, but they just had a reunion show, recently. So if you're a fan, hopefully you made it to the reunion show because who knows when there will be another one. But they do have a new website. If you go to bricklin2.com, that's B-R-I-C-K-L-I-N, the number 2.com, or they're also on Facebook. All right, next up is a band that, well, speaking of not performing, this band hasn't performed in several years either. The band is Adams Wilson, and it was formed by Adams Eberwine. And for years, they put out great albums and, you know, had live shows and stuff. But several years ago, Adams decided that he was retiring from the live performance portion of having a band. But since then, he continued to release music under the Adams Wilson name. Go to adamswilson.com. This song is from the 2015 album Prairie Fires. And Amanda said this is one of her all-time favorites. The song is called Oh, by Adams Wilson. Hometown Heroes on Delaware Public Media.

That is another alumnus of Hometown Heroes. John Francis John Francis was his name, I should say. He released a couple albums when he was based here in Philly, in the Philly area. That was from his 2010 album, The Better Angels. The song is called Johnny Cash on the Radio. Great song. Since then, he has relocated to Richmond, Virginia, and he actually recently released a new album. He now goes by his full name, which is John Francis O'Mara. So you can find him under that. .com, JohnFrancisO'Mara. That's one of Amanda's favorites. This next song is one of Bob's favorites. Great band from the Delaware County area in Pennsylvania. The Nod is the name of the band, N-O-D-D. This is from their 2009 album, Baby's First Wars. This is Long Ride Home. Hometown Heroes on Delaware Public Media.

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1: Israel is ramping up pressure on Hamas and expanding command of Gaza, with plans to control 70% of the enclave. It has revoked permissions from dozens of aid groups operating in Gaza. Now, the United Nations says aid is also being intercepted by Hamas. An update on the humanitarian crisis in Gaza next time on 1A.
2: And you can hear 1A coming up today from 10 a.m. until noon. Good Thursday morning. It is 5:43 here in the First State. I'm Martin Matheny. Coming up on Morning Edition, social media can make a song go viral, even push it up the pop charts, seemingly overnight. So perhaps it's not surprising that some influencers are being paid to promote music without disclosing it. More on that story and history repeating itself coming up in about 8 minutes. Plus, NPR's Michelle Martin speaks to Johnny C. Taylor, the CEO of the Society for Human Resource Management, about what to wear to the office during a heat wave. That story coming up later in this hour on Morning Edition. A Code Orange air quality alert today for Kent County as smoke from Canadian wildfires comes across the state.
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6: Good morning, I'm Leila Faldin. About 20 years ago, the soccer team FC Barcelona raffled off a photo shoot with their players. A young Lionel Messi ended up taking photos with a lucky 5-month-old. In one, Messi bathes him in a plastic tub. That baby was Lamine Yamal, who's now a soccer star himself. Messi and Yamal will have a reunion this weekend when Spain and Argentina face off in the World Cup finals. Probably no bathtubs this time. It's Morning Edition.
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0: This is Morning Edition from NPR News. I'm A. Martinez.
6: And I'm Leila Faldil. Ukraine's popular, tech-savvy defense minister has been fired. He pushed the use of drones, which successfully turned the tables on Russia. Joining us to discuss why this is happening is NPR's Joanna Kakissis. Good morning, Joanna.
8: Good morning.
6: So tell us about this defense minister.
8: So Leila, Mikhailo Fedorov is only 35, but he's accomplished a whole lot. For example, he led Ukraine's digital transformation in his previous government post, and his dismissal is part of a government reshuffle by Ukraine's president, Volodymyr Zelensky. Now, Fedorov has been in the defense post for only 6 months, but during that time, there's been this dramatic improvement in Ukraine's position on the battlefield. A couple of things he's done. He's persuaded Elon Musk to switch off Starlink internet terminals that were being used by Russian military, and he advocated for a campaign of mid-range drone strikes that have disrupted Russian logistics. We spoke to Ihor Fedirko, who leads the Ukrainian Council of Defense Industry, and he told us Fedorov has pushed for the innovative use of Ukraine's cutting-edge drones in warfare.
9: One of the faces of the modern and technological war, it's Mikhailo Fedorov. He totally changed the rules. He is not afraid to take some risk and responsibility.
8: Now, he also said that Fedorov was trying to make arms procurement more transparent, which may have angered those who make money off weapons.
6: And you're describing a lot of successful moves by this defense minister. Has Zelensky explained why he removed him and is rearranging his government like this?
8: Well, you know, Zelensky changes his cabinet a lot. This is, I think, his third reshuffle. I spoke to Oleksandr Mereshko, a lawmaker with Zelensky's party, and he said he's not even sure why Zelensky dissolved this government. But Mereshko suspects Zelensky fired Fedorov because Fedorov clashed with old-school military generals and because of his controversial reforms on how men are drafted into military service. Now, Zelensky is expected to nominate Ukraine's current interior minister. He's this former police general with traditional ideas to replace Fedorov.
10: So will this have an impact then on Ukraine's development of defense technology?
8: Well, Leila, the innovation is expected to continue. Defense makes up at least 30% of Ukraine's GDP, and defense tech is the fastest growing industry here. Ukraine just signed a drone deal with the EU and another deal on missile production with France. But, you know, there is concern that without someone tech savvy helming Ukraine's defense ministry, opportunities to turn Ukraine's drone and defense tech knowledge into more momentum on the battlefield may actually dry up.
10: President Trump recently agreed to grant Ukraine licenses to make missiles for the U.S.-designed Patriot air defense system. How quickly can Ukraine actually make those?
8: Well, Zelensky told reporters on Wednesday that Ukraine would have the technical capability to do this by the end of the year. But those in the defense industry say that this timeline is probably unrealistic. Fedirko, the defense industry executive we spoke to, told us Ukraine has the production base to make Patriot interceptor missiles, but getting them out there will actually take something like 2 years.
9: So we have to teach our engineers, we have to test in the first batch of these missiles, we have to understand exactly the standards.
8: Now, Leila, Ukraine needs interceptors like the Patriot missiles to destroy ballistic missiles, which Russia is launching at Ukrainian cities much more frequently these days. Ukraine has developed a variety of methods to shoot down Russian drones, but not all missiles.
10: That's NPR's Joanna Kakissis in Kyiv. Thank you so much, Joanna.
8: You're welcome, Leila.
10: This is NPR News.
2: And this is Delaware Public Media. It's just about 10 minutes before 6 a.m. Good Thursday morning. I'm Martin Matheny. Coming up, foreign policy issues rarely dominate midterm elections, but pollsters say the conflict with Iran could make this year an exception.
11: Ultimately, gas prices may be the determining factor in how this plays out, because gas prices have a ripple effect on everything.
2: Coming up at 6:07, the latest on the political fallout from the war with Iran. Plus, we'll hear from Richard Nephew, former Deputy Special Envoy for Iran, about what the country may do next now that both sides have resumed daily bombardments of drones and missiles. Plus, Dr. Erica Schwartz answered questions from a Senate committee yesterday as she sought confirmation to become the next director of the CDC. Those stories and more coming up in the 6 a.m. hour of Morning Edition. In sports, with the All-Star break past, the Phillies are back in action this evening. They host the Mets at 7:10. The Orioles are back at work tomorrow. They visit the Astros, while the Nats visit the A's tomorrow night. In the World Cup, Argentina beat England 2-1 yesterday in Atlanta, and that sets up Sunday's final against Spain at 3. It's going to be Spain versus Argentina. England faces France on Saturday at 5 in the playoff for the third place spot.
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12: Yeah, okay, maybe not. I'm Kai Rizdahl, Grocery Store Wars and the Price of What's for Dinner. 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
14: This is Morning Edition from NPR News. I'm Michelle Martin.
10: I'm Leila Faldin.
0: And I'm Martinez. For a lot of people, discovering new music means doing it on TikTok. There's an entire ecosystem of curators recommending music on the app. But sometimes those videos are secretly a form of advertising. NPR's Isabella Gomez Sarmiento interviewed several influencers who say they get paid to promote songs. Isabella, who'd you speak with?
15: I talked to 5 content creators, all of whom make videos recommending music or reacting to new songs. Some of the influencers NPR spoke to requested anonymity so they could speak freely about the relationship between creators and music labels. Some of them have over 1 million followers, so it's safe to say a lot of people are consuming this content. They're like VJs for a new generation. They all told me they frequently get paid by record labels or marketing agencies hundreds of dollars per video. And most of the time, these videos are not getting labeled as ads or sponsored posts. They look like totally organic content. I reached out to nearly a dozen labels, including Sony, Universal Music Group, and Warner Music Group. I asked if they engage in influencer marketing, and if so, whether they advise that creators label up those posts as sponsored. None of the labels got back to me.
0: Ooh, sounds squishy. I mean, it sounds like it could be illegal, but maybe not illegal.
15: So that's kind of the tricky part. I mean, payola, which is the practice of labels or artists paying a DJ to play their song or promote it, that's definitely illegal. It was outlawed by the Federal Communications Commission in 1960. However, the FCC doesn't regulate social media. There are rules that influencers are supposed to follow. Those are set by the Federal Trade Commission. In their guidelines, the FTC says that whenever an endorsement is part of a video, the influencer should disclose it in the caption and a superimposed text on the video itself, and they should disclose it in the audio.
0: Okay, do they?
15: Well, all of the influencers I talked to said they usually do not disclose it, and some say they interpret a gray area between a song versus, say, a pair of Bose headphones. Bryson Keith has 1 million followers on TikTok. He told me he often doesn't disclose when the use of a song is being paid for by a label or agency.
16: I don't know. I guess it's a little bit different with music because no one's really buying anything. You're just listening to a free song.
15: To be clear, songs are not free. They're products that labels and artists sell. And even if you're listening on a streaming site like Spotify, people are collecting royalties for those streams. When I asked the FTC if undisclosed song promotions violate their guidelines, they told me they take everything on a case-by-case basis and can't comment on specific situations.
0: All right, so, I mean, it's about finding a song maybe that I might like. So why does this all matter?
15: I really can't overstate just how big of an impact social media sites like TikTok and Instagram have had on the music industry. It's how artists build buzz and get signed. At this year's Grammys, for example, all of the Best New Artist nominees were artists who have had a viral song on TikTok. So while it's great that social media has become a place where people can share what they're listening to and artists can build community, it's misleading if what's being presented as personal taste is actually paid advertising.
0: That's NPR's Isabella Gomez Sarmiento. Thanks a lot.
15: Thank you.
14: Two major events are happening this summer. It's hot as hell outside in much of the U.S., just as millions of workers have been told to go back to the office. Remember that place, The Office? There was even a TV show about it on NBC.
17: What's wrong with my outfit?
18: You might consider pulling it down a touch. Trying to up a little high.
17: A bunch of prudes.
14: So what do you wear to the office when you might not have been wearing pants at home? Let's ask Johnny C. Taylor, Jr. He is president and CEO of the Society for Human Resource Management. Johnny C. Taylor, good morning. Thanks for joining us.
19: Thank you, Michelle. Good to be here.
14: Okay, I'm going to put you on the spot. What did you wear to work today?
19: A polo. A polo and some sort of khaki pants. Normally, I'm in more formal attire, but it is just too hot.
14: Are there really even dress codes anymore? Is that still a thing?
19: Is it a code in the way that we thought about it 20, 30 years ago? No. Women have hose, guys have suit ties.
14: Wait, except hose, explain that. I don't know that everybody knows what hose is.
19: That's too funny. So for those who don't know, there was a time when women were expected to wear things like pantyhose. You could never come wear a dress, for example, and not have some pantyhose on.
14: For the uninitiated, pantyhose is tights, only it's supposedly the same color as your actual skin.
19: Thank you, Michelle. That's okay. Too funny because okay. I'm like, I don't know. I never wore them, so I'm just using I have two sisters. But my mother, okay. I could remember her telling them, slips under your dresses. It's just a different world. There were dress codes. Those don't really exist except in environments where you're forced to wear a uniform.
14: I mean, I understand that dress codes can be very controversial, but I do wonder if some cases it's more nerve-wracking to not be told what people, it's almost like one of those unwritten rules that if you violate it, there's a consequence, but you don't actually know what it is.
19: Clarity is your friend. With this newfound flexibility now, you're right. You're in a world where you're subject to the sense of your employer. If that person feels some sort of way about how you're dressed, oftentimes they won't tell you, but it will impact your career trajectory.
14: So obviously dress codes or guidelines are going to vary depending on your specific job. But do you think there's a benefit to a workplace culture where people are dressed up a little bit more?
20: Growing up, my mother said, don't dress for the job you have, but dress for the job you want. If you're trying to position yourself, if you want to stand out, my opinion is that dressing up a little, overdressing can hurt you as well, by the way. If you overdress in a culture where people don't do that, then you stand out potentially negatively, right? If it actually hurts you.
14: Interesting. So you think people think you're stuck up or you don't belong there or something like that? That's interesting.
20: That's right.
14: Okay. This is another controversial issue. Are you ready?
20: Uh-oh. Get ready.
14: Okay. Shorts. Yes, maybe, no, or hell no.
20: Hell no. Unless you're a phys ed teacher or a gym instructor, the answer is no under any circumstances. And believe it or not, this is hotly contested.
14: It is hotly contested. A lot of designers are making short suits.
20: Listen, no. 95% of workplaces, that would not cut it.
14: Okay. And another one. Sandals?
20: So sandals generally are okay, particularly when it's hot. However, make sure your feet are in order, right?
14: That's Johnny C. Taylor, Jr. He is the president and CEO of the Society for Human Resource Management. Johnny C. Taylor, thanks so much for talking with us.
20: Thank you.
14: This is Morning Edition from NPR News. I'm Michelle Martin.
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2: 1 minute before 6 a.m., good morning, I'm Martin Matheny. In Delaware news, the Port of Wilmington expansion project faces a new legal hurdle, but for now, work on the project continues. More on that in about 4 minutes. In weather, widespread smoke across the state today from Canadian wildfires, otherwise mostly sunny skies with highs in the mid-90s. A code orange air quality alert today for Kent County, by the way. Smoke overnight, partly cloudy skies, lows in the mid-70s and a 20% chance of rain, and some smoke tomorrow with sunny skies and highs around 90 degrees. Look for a 70% chance of showers and thunderstorms on Saturday.
10: Good morning. A new poll finds almost 80% of Americans expect the war with Iran to drag on. Right now, Iran is fighting with the U.S. over control of the Strait of Hormuz. What trade routes could it target next? It's Morning Edition from NPR News. President Trump's nominee for intelligence chief told senators Joe Biden was certified as president, but did not say he won. I'm Leila Faldin.
0: And I'm Amy Martinez. Why did the confirmation hearing spend so much time on an election from 6 years ago? Also, an ACLU report finds ICE officers using tactics local police put limits on because they can kill people. And how the earthquakes in Venezuela have delayed its return to democracy. It's Thursday, July 16th. On this day in 1969, Apollo 11 blasted off with the first humans to land on the moon on board. News is next.
23: Live from NPR News in Washington, I'm Windsor Johnston. Acting Attorney General Todd Blanche returns to Capitol Hill today for a second day of testimony as he seeks Senate confirmation to lead the Justice Department. NPR's Carrie Johnson reports Blanche on Wednesday faced pointed questions from members of both parties about his independence and his relationship with President Trump.
24: Blanche worked as Trump's personal lawyer for a couple years. He defended Trump in cases that involve election interference, classified documents, and Democrats say he's still serving Donald Trump instead of the Constitution. Then, under questioning, Blanche seemed to make a slip of the tongue. Here he is being questioned by Republican Senator John Kennedy of Louisiana.
25: Are you and President Trump friends?
26: I'm his lawyer, was his lawyer, and now I'm the Deputy Attorney General.
24: Blanche went on to say he's not a yes man and that his time defending Trump should not define his long career.
23: That's NPR's Carrie Johnson reporting. Iran has released an American woman who had been unable to leave the country for the past year and a half. NPR's Michelle Kellerman reports.
1: 53-year-old Dana Karari runs a nonprofit organization that helps poor children in Iran. When she went to Iran to see family in December of 2024, she was blocked from leaving and then faced what her lawyer, Jared Genser, describes as a coercive exit ban.
3: She was subjected to roughly two dozen interrogations and ultimately was accused of collaboration with a hostile state and espionage, but was never actually charged with those crimes.
1: Nor was she detained. When a court-ordered exit ban expired in April, Genter says he urged U.S. negotiators to push for her release. He credits President Trump for making it happen. Michelle Kellerman, NPR News, Washington.
23: At least a dozen Democrats in Maine are seeking their party's nomination to take on Republican Senator Susan Collins this fall. Kevin Miller with Maine Public reports the field is rushing to reset after former nominee Graham Plattner dropped out of the race.
4: The list of candidates who filed papers by Wednesday's deadline includes several names familiar to Democratic voters. For instance, three of the contenders, former State Senate President Troy Jackson, Maine Secretary of State Shenna Bellows, and former Maine CDC Director Nirav Shah, competed in last month's gubernatorial primary. Plattner lost the support of state and national party leaders after a former romantic partner accused him of raping her 5 years ago. He strongly denied the allegations, but withdrew last week. The Maine Democratic Party is now under intense pressure from Plattner's large and mobilized base of supporters to choose a replacement with the same populist, progressive agenda. The new nominee will be chosen on July 25th. For NPR News, I'm Kevin Miller.
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2: Live from the Delaware Public Media Newsroom, I'm Martin Matheny. Good morning. A large Philadelphia port operator is back in court trying to halt the Port of Wilmington expansion project in Edgemore. Benta Boutier has more.
5: The complaint filed this month by the Port of Philadelphia operators takes aim at project permits issued by the United States Army Corps of Engineers in April, renewing arguments that the Army Corps did not adequately analyze the project's effect on navigation and safety on the Delaware River. The legal filings also say work on the port expansion should stop, but during its Finance Committee meeting Wednesday, the Diamond State Port Corporation official said work is underway with money it has for the project. Currently, it's spending American Rescue Plan funds, but they are nearly gone. Once they are exhausted, the Port Corporation will pull from the $195 million previously allocated by the state. Here's Port Corporation Interim Executive Director Brian Devine during the meeting.
6: One of the misconceptions is that we spent $195 million 5 years ago. That money was allocated to DSPC, but that money wasn't spent until the board could consider the full project.
5: The full DSPC board will review the budget next week. It also plans to consult with its legal counsel then on the steps forward for the complaint filed by the Port of Philadelphia terminal operator. Benta Boutier, Delaware Public Media.
2: Newcastle County passes an ordinance updating its public hearing guidelines. Abigail Lee has more.
7: Newcastle County expands notification requirements for public hearings in an effort to make residents more aware of county council hearings. The ordinance passed 12-0 with one absent. Co-sponsor Councilman Kevin Kaneko says he thinks giving people more notice is beneficial, especially in rapidly growing development districts.
21: Getting more people involved in the process is a good thing. We just had this in my district down on Port Penn Road, dealing with a solar facility that's going to come up and, you know, getting that notice out to as many people as possible so we could have that dialogue and have that transparency is good.
7: The ordinance updates county code to require online notices for public hearings to be posted on the county's website at least 2 weeks before the hearing date. It also requires the county to send copies of the legal notice to all property owners within 1,000 feet of the property at least 2 weeks before the hearing. That's increased from the original 300-foot requirement. The ordinance now depends on County Executive Marcus Henry's signature. Abigail Lee, Delaware Public Media.
2: State officials say the Sober Rides program is seeing results. The program, which provides discounted Uber and Lyft rides to prevent impaired driving during popular drinking holidays, had a utilization rate approaching 50% during the last year. The program made just over 1,800 vouchers available. Caitlin Reed, a community relations officer with the Delaware Office of Highway Safety, says the program will return on Thanksgiving Eve and include the same holidays as last year. She says they hope to add more holidays, but that's dependent on getting more sponsors for the program. This is Delaware Public Media in Dover.
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23: It's Morning Edition from NPR News. I'm Leila Fadel in Washington, D.C.
0: And I'm A. Martinez in Los Angeles, California. President Trump sent Congress a formal notification this week that the U.S. is once again at war with Iran.
23: The administration argues this gives them a new 60-day clock to use military action without congressional approval. But the greater concern for the president and his inner circle may not be approval from Congress, but from voters, particularly as the midterms get closer and closer.
0: NPR White House correspondent Franco Ordonez joins us now. Franco, so restarting a full-scale fighting, there's got to be some political implications here.
9: I think it kind of depends on what actually happens next. I mean, the president would rather not.

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2: Tune into 1A coming up today from 10 a.m. until noon right here on Delaware Public Media. It's 6:42. Good morning. I'm Martin Matheny. In Delaware news, the Port of Wilmington expansion project faces a new legal hurdle, but for now, initial work on the project is continuing.
3: Contractors are active on the site today. And the contractor was given a notice to proceed more than a month ago. When the window opened, the contractor has been active on these permits in the river before this appeal was filed, doing demolition and pre-dredge work.
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2: Look for widespread smoke from Canadian wildfires across the state today. A code orange air quality alert in Kent County for the day. Otherwise, mostly sunny. Look for highs in the mid-90s. It's 78 degrees in Wilmington, 77 in Dover, and 76 in Georgetown.
5: Detroit is recovering from a long collapse. Businesses leaving, people leaving, debt and bankruptcy. Many neighborhoods are now better off than a decade ago. Next time, here and now.
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7: Good morning, Amy Martinez. Nancy Delostrito is in her 70s. She lives in Florida and got a new license plate in the mail. Picture this plate, SQZ-A55. SQZ, squeeze, A55. And you get the picture. She said at first she went ballistic, but now she says she might like getting a few honks as she drives around. Hey, girl, how you doing? At least she isn't in Georgia, where the license plate would have had a peach in the background. It's Morning Edition.
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9: It's Morning Edition from NPR News. I'm Leila Fadel.
7: And I'm Martinez. Argentina is back in the FIFA World Cup finals. If they beat Spain on Sunday, they'll be just the third team in men's history to win back-to-back titles. NPR's Becky Sullivan joins us now from Atlanta, where she watched Argentina's comeback win over England. My goodness,
10: true.
7: Becky, what a game.
10: I know. It was nuts. I mean, my ears maybe are still ringing. It was an incredible atmosphere in Mercedes-Benz Stadium. 68,000 plus fans pretty much on their feet all game long, just shouting, singing, like cheering, whipping their jerseys around like towels, and just another incredible comeback for this Argentina team, which has some serious guts, I think. And on the flip side, if you're an England fan, I think maybe your stomach is still tied up in knots over the way the team played, the way they were managed after they went ahead 1-0 about 10 minutes into the second half, after which Argentina went on a tear in the two. Of course, Lionel Messi crosses that led to both Argentina goals. What a heartbreaker for England, whose 60-year wait for another chance at the World Cup trophy must just extend even longer.
7: Becky, England was 5 minutes away. Yeah.
10: I mean, yeah, they felt like, the players said afterward, they felt like they had it in hands. They felt like they were going to the final because Argentina didn't score at all until the 85th minute, as you're saying. I mean, after the game, they had the players just had these like 1,000-yard stares on their faces. One that stuck with me was a reporter asked England defender Dan Byrne about the mood in the locker room afterward. Was it emotional? Were people upset or were people just kind of silently in shock? And here's what he said to that.
11: Bit of both, really. Honestly, I was in shock at the end. I didn't really have a lot of emotion. I still feel pretty numb about it. when you come within 50 minutes of a World Cup final, 1-0 up, I was so confident that we were going to see that out.
10: You know, and England has gone out a lot like this recently. The last time they were in the World Cup semifinal was in 2018, and it was the same thing. They scored first, and then they gave up two goals to lose. Similar stories in the Euros. I think it must just be really brutal to have it happen again.
7: So, Becky, Argentina, I am now renaming them. They are called, to me, Los Chicos del Regreso, the comeback kids. Mm-hmm, I mean, yeah. They've had some impressive games where they've come back.
10: I mean, yeah, like, I think some had really kind of almost criticized them, you could say, had pointed out at least that they had not faced very much top quality competition in this knockout round. Yet all of their knockout games had been nail-biters. I'll just list for you. I've written down, A, the minutes in which Argentina finally took the lead in each of their four knockout games. In extra time against Cape Verde, 111th minute. Against Egypt, the second minute of stoppage time. In extra time again against Switzerland in the 112th minute. And then yesterday against England in the second minute of stoppage time again. And I think what's clear is that this is a team that truly believes they can never be counted out. They have the utmost confidence that even in the 85th minute, even past 90 minutes, that they still have a chance to win. And that confidence is a major thing to contend with, I think, as an opponent.
7: Yeah, Los Chicos del Regreso. I think it's going to stick. All right, so give us a preview of the matchup with Spain.
10: So Spain, this is the matchup for Sunday's final. Spain had a much tougher road, I think, to get to this point in terms of the strength of their opponents. And so they also have an extra day of rest now because they played on Tuesday. They've already beaten three top 10 teams, Portugal, Belgium, and France. For Argentina, England was the first top 10 team they had faced. And so, you know, and Spain in the whole World Cup has just conceded a single goal. And so I think that is going to be a big challenge for Argentina, who, as we heard, hasn't had the lead in any of these knockout games when the clock hit 90 minutes. And so I think it's hard to predict anything in the World Cup, A, except that it's going to be very fun to be there.
7: And you're going to be there. NPR's Becky Sullivan, thanks a lot.
10: You're welcome.
7: This is Morning Edition from NPR News. I'm Amy Martinez.
9: And I'm Leila Fadel.
2: Just about 10 minutes before 7 a.m., good Thursday morning, I'm Martin Matheny, live in Dover. Coming up, President Trump's nominee to lead the Justice Department got a grilling from lawmakers who questioned his close ties to President Trump and his willingness to investigate Trump's foes. We'll get a recap of the hearing at 7:07, plus a conversation with Democratic Senator Cory Booker of New Jersey, one of those who grilled Todd Blanche on Wednesday.
12: This isn't a confirmation hearing. This is more of a performance review. And clearly, when it comes to the treatment of Epstein victims, when it comes to politically motivated prosecutions, you failed.
2: More from Booker on yesterday's testimony from Acting Attorney General Todd Blanche. Plus, Secretary Pete Hegseth says members of the military over 30 years old should be screened for low testosterone. But what's the evidence for doing that? Those stories coming up in the 7 a.m. hour of Morning Edition here on Delaware Public Media. Meanwhile, in sports, with the All-Star break over, the Phillies are back in action this evening. They'll host the Mets at 7:10. Meanwhile, the Orioles are back at work tomorrow. They'll pay a visit to Texas to play the Astros. The Nats head out west. They'll visit the A's tomorrow night at 9:40. 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
13: Ugandan musician-turned-political opposition leader Bobby Wine lives in exile in the U.S. That's after a crackdown by the country's authoritarian president following a disputed election. But even abroad, Bobby Wine remains deeply connected to his home. We speak with him about how he stays politically active in Uganda and the future of leadership in the country. That's next time on The World.
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14: From Marketplace in New York, I'm Kimberly Adams. It's already been a big week for economic data. We got inflation measures for consumers and producers, both showing prices rising more slowly than experts expected. Later today, we'll learn how consumers responded to those prices in June when we get monthly retail sales data from the U.S. Census Bureau, which provides a snapshot of how we spent our shopping dollars. Marketplace's Nancy Marshall-Genzer has this consumer pulse check on the trends informing those numbers.
16: Consumers are stressed. They don't like the prices they're paying at the grocery store and the gas station. But splurging once in a while can make them feel better. Retail therapy, anyone?
17: So I impulse bought these little side tables from TikTok Shop.
16: That's Katie Thomas. She analyzes consumer behavior at the Kearney Consumer Institute. And she says people are still spending on things that bring them joy.
17: A lot of people actually see a vacation or a weekend trip as something they're willing to protect and willing to sacrifice elsewhere for.
16: So maybe they buy the off-brand at the grocery store as they're saving up for that super expensive plane ticket, or a new pair of shoes from their favorite luxury brand, says Sonia Lipinski of Alex Partners. They just did a footwear survey. Lipinski says shoppers are still buying expensive shoes, but fewer pairs.
18: So 30 to 40% of consumers are saying they want to buy the brands that they want. They are just not going to buy as many pairs of shoes as they had in years past.
16: Dan North is senior economist at Allianz Trade North America. He says this pattern of consumer spending will continue as long as people feel secure in their jobs.
19: It's a no hire, no fire situation, that's for sure. But if you look at the unemployment rate and the amount of jobs created every month, this is what's helping people feel secure.
16: North says if the job market holds up, the consumer will too. I'm Nancy Marshall-Genzer for Marketplace.
14: Let's do the numbers. The FTSE in London is down 0.2%. Dow, S&P, and NASDAQ futures are mixed, with the Dow future up 135 points. That's about 0.3%. And the NASDAQ future down 0.6%. The 10-year Treasury yield is up at 4.57%.
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14: The final game of the 2026 FIFA Men's World Cup will be played this Sunday in New Jersey. Spain and Argentina will face each other to determine the champion. But for some of the other 46 teams who failed to make it this far, they're facing more than just disappointed fans back home. World Cup losses can come at political and financial costs for some national soccer clubs. Catherine Kim is an assistant editor for Politico and wrote about this for the Politico Forecast newsletter. Catherine, welcome.
20: Good morning.
14: You start your piece with a taste of what happens when a team underperforms in the World Cup. Can you share more about what we saw from different teams?
20: Yeah, I think the one that I had highlighted and is definitely the most controversial is South Korea's crash out. They didn't even make it to the knockout round. It was one of their poorest performances ever. And that actually led to the president calling for a special audit on the Korea Football Association, KFA, as well as the hiring of the coach, who there has already been a lot of controversy over whether he was hired on improper grounds. What started with that president's request for an audit has now kind of snowballed into a series of National Assembly hearings. There's been the Seoul Metropolitan Police is conducting a criminal investigation. The coach has resigned. The Korea Football Association's president is leaving as well. And so there have been all these political consequences to their loss.
14: I think a lot of people can relate to being upset that your team has lost, but to outsiders, this may seem like a bit of overkill for there to be all of these investigations and for the government to be involved in this. Why is there such an intense reaction?
20: What is on the line here is that KFA, about 30% of his funds come from public funds. It's the reason why the president is so interested in seeing whether or not it has gone through proper procedure. Transparency is very important to the people of Korea. It's been a pillar to this specific president's presidency, and that had become a huge question mark, the transparency behind KFA and hiring its coach.
0: What do we know about how some of the other teams that have had to go home empty-handed are being received and any financial consequences for them?
20: Uruguay is the first that comes to mind. There has been federation turmoil and public fallout. Famously, the federation canceled the team's charter flight home, so it forced the players to come back home on commercial flights as a means of embarrassment and punishment. And Croatia, their manager left and they've hired someone new to rebuild the team. And Saudi Arabia, the football federation's president has resigned and they have also acknowledged the need for sweeping changes.
0: You know, we should also note that the U.S. men's national team did lose in the round of 16 against Belgium, but there's still a pretty significant payday that comes out of that anyway, right?
20: Just by advancing to the round of 16, you add $15 million in performance money. And then it's a 20-80 agreement where the U.S. soccer keeps 20 and the remainder goes to the players. And I think what's worth noting and what has received a lot of headlines is that it's split equally between the men's World Cup players and the women team as well. So that kind of is an equal payday for both.
0: Catherine Kim is an assistant editor at Politico magazine. Thank you so much.
20: Thank you.
0: And in New York, I'm Kimberly Adams with the Marketplace Morning Report. 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
2: 1 minute before 7 a.m., good Thursday morning, I'm Martin Matheny. In Delaware news, the Port of Wilmington expansion project faces a new legal hurdle, but for now, initial work on the project continues. More on that in about 4 minutes. In weather, look for widespread smoke from Canadian wildfires, a code orange air quality alert today in Kent County. Otherwise, mostly sunny with highs in the mid-90s. We'll see some smoke overnight, too, with a 20% chance of rain, lows in the mid-70s. Sunny skies tomorrow, highs in the upper 80s. Clouds on Saturday with highs in the mid-80s and a 70% chance of showers and thunderstorms. 76 degrees in Wilmington, 77 in Dover, 76 in Georgetown. The time is 7 o'clock.
22: Good morning. Democratic senators accuse Attorney General nominee Todd Blanche of still working for President Trump, not the public. We hear from one of the senators voting on his nomination, Cory Booker, on Morning Edition from NPR News. Elsewhere in the Senate, the new head of the Federal Reserve said he's committed to getting inflation under control. Amy Martinez.
23: And I'm Leila Fadel. He didn't spell out his plans for interest rates, but the expectation is they stay high. Also, the war with Iran has led to billions in profits for oil companies. Some Democrats want new taxes to get a piece of that windfall. It's Thursday, July 16th. On this day in 1790, President George Washington signed a law making a spot along the Potomac River the nation's capital. The news is next.
24: Live from NPR News in Washington, I'm Windsor Johnston. The United States has expanded its strikes on Iran, hitting targets farther north and firing on a ship accused of trying to breach the U.S. naval blockade. Tehran retaliated before dawn today with missile and drone attacks aimed at Bahrain, Jordan, and Kuwait. Israel says its military will continue to occupy areas in Lebanon, Syria, and Gaza. NPR's Emily Fang reports from Tel Aviv.
25: In a Thursday statement from his office, Israel's Defense Minister Israel Katz said he told U.S. Defense Secretary Pete Hegseth that Israel, quote, never asked the United States to defend our borders for us, And he said Israel would maintain a security presence in Syria, Lebanon, and Gaza. Katz's statement followed reports from media outlet Axios this week that President Trump had called Israel's Prime Minister, Benjamin Netanyahu, and urged him to remove Israeli troops from territory seized in Syria and Lebanon. Netanyahu has said he will travel to the U.S. next week to attend the late Senator Lindsey Graham's funeral, but the White House has not confirmed a meeting with him. The White House has invited Lebanon's president, however, following U.S. brokered talks in Italy between Lebanon and Israel, which ended on Wednesday. Emily Fang, NPR News, Tel Aviv.
24: President Trump's nominee for Director of National Intelligence faced a tough round of questioning on Capitol Hill yesterday. During his confirmation hearing, Jay Clayton was repeatedly pressed over Trump's repeated false claims of widespread election fraud in 2020. NPR's Greg Myrie reports.
1: Democrats on the Senate Intelligence Committee repeatedly asked Clayton straight up who won the 2020 election. And so after several go-rounds with senators along these lines, the tone escalated as Georgia Democrat John Ossoff kept pressing Clayton.
3: Who won the 2020 election?
4: Like I said, I'm not going to get into that with you.
3: But you do have an obligation to be honest and forthright with the committee.
4: Is anything that I just said not honest or forthright?
3: Yes, you're not being honest or forthright. Who won the 2020 election?
4: I think I've answered
3: election?
4: The question.
24: NPR's Greg Myrie. Texas Governor Greg Abbott says record-setting rainfall is expected in many parts of south-central Texas over the next several days. Blaise Ganey from the Texas Newsroom reports.
5: Abbott opened Wednesday's presser telling people that the weather event has been categorized as life-threatening catastrophic floods. This comes a little over a year after the deadly floods in Hill Country that led to the death of more than 130 people. Abbott says this storm is expected to produce more rain than that.
6: The 4th of July floods last year had rainfall of 20.29 inches. The expected rainfall during this rainstorm is expected to be more than 30 inches.
5: So far, 75 people have been rescued, mostly from stranded motorists. I'm Blaise Ganey in Austin.
24: This is NPR.
2: Live from the Delaware Public Media Newsroom, I'm Martin Matheny. Good morning. A large Philadelphia port operator is back in court trying to halt the Port of Wilmington expansion project in Edgemoor. Benta Boutier has more.
8: The complaint was filed this month by Holt-affiliated groups, arguing the United States Army Corps of Engineers should not have reissued permits allowing the project to move forward. Their argument echoes previous ones filed by the groups, which said the Wilmington port expansion will likely affect the Port of Philadelphia's main container terminal operator 30 miles upstream. They argue the Army Corps of Engineers did not adequately analyze the project's effect on navigation and safety on the Delaware River. Judge Mark Kearney upheld those complaints in 2024 and vacated the permits. Delaware's Public-Private Port Partnership updated its application in 2025 and 2026. The Army Corps of Engineers reissued the permits in April 2026. But the Philadelphia Port Operator's July complaint says the Diamond State Port Corporation's new reports don't give a reliable account of vessel traffic. The Philly Port Operator also argues the Diamond State Port Corporation should have been required to restart its permit applications in 2024. The complaint asks that permits for the project again be revoked and work on the port expansion stop. Benta Boutier, Delaware Public Media.
2: Police officials in Rehoboth Beach are praising this year's seasonal police officers and how they engage with residents and visitors. This year's cohort of summer officers started in April with a redesigned training program focusing on their role as ambassadors and on scenario-based training, according to Police Chief Keith Banks. The result, he says, is a group of officers who are more confident and proactive at interacting with the community. Police Accountability Committee Vice Chair Mary Good, a Rehoboth resident, says the changes are paying off.
26: It's really encouraging to see how many members of the community are approaching them just to have a chat. You know, they do seem more engaged this year.
2: Like full-time police officers, Rehoboth's seasonal officers have arrest powers and wear body cameras. They don't, however, carry a firearm or taser. The summer officers, often young adults looking for a career in law enforcement, serve from April through October. Newcastle County updates its code's regulations on public hearings. Council members passed that ordinance 12-0 with one member absent. County resident Dale Swain attended public comment for the ordinance and says it's a fairly inexpensive change to make people more aware of public hearings. Previously, the code required property owners within 300 feet of an area being considered for rezoning to be notified of hearings. Now that's been raised to 1,000 feet. The new legislation also requires a public hearing notice sign be posted on the relevant property at least 15 calendar days before the hearing. The applicant must provide proof of the sign posting at least 15 days before the hearing. Only after all new and old criteria are met are rezoning applications considered to be complete. I'm Martin Matheny for Delaware Public Media.
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9: It's Morning Edition from NPR News. I'm Leila Fadel in Washington, D.C.
22: And I'm A. Martinez in Los Angeles, California. President Trump's former defense lawyer defended himself on Capitol Hill Wednesday. Todd Blanche, Trump's pick for attorney general, portrayed himself as independent from the president in a contentious confirmation hearing before the Senate Judiciary Committee.
9: In a few minutes, we'll hear from one of the Democrats who questioned Blanche, New Jersey Senator Cory Booker. But first, some context. Blanche needs nearly unanimous support from Republicans on the committee to get confirmed, and it's not yet clear he has that. Lawmakers honed in on Blanche's close ties to the president and whether he would serve Trump or the American people.
22: NPR's Carrie Johnson has been following the hearing. Carrie, I mean, no shortage of controversy at the DOJ over the past year and a half, and Todd Blanche has really been at the center of it. How did that come up in the hearing?
10: So lawmakers got a chance to ask Blanche about a lot of problems. He got questions about prosecutions against the president's political foes, about how DOJ botched the release of files about convicted sex offender Jeffrey Epstein, and about a nearly $2 billion slush fund the administration tried to set up to pay alleged victims of weaponization. That includes people who stormed the Capitol on January 6th.
22: How did Todd Blanche respond?
10: Well,

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1: 1 minute before 8 a.m. Good Thursday morning. I'm Martin Matheny. In Delaware news, the Port of Wilmington expansion project faces a new legal hurdle, but for now, work on the project continues. More in just about 4 minutes. Look for widespread smoke across the state from Canadian wildfires. A code orange air quality alert in Kent County today. Still mostly sunny skies with highs in the mid-90s. Smoke overnight as well, with a 20% chance of rain, lows in the mid-70s, and some smoke tomorrow, too. Sunny skies, though, with highs in the upper 80s, a 70% chance of showers and thunderstorms on Saturday. It's 8 o'clock.
2: Good morning. A new poll finds almost 80% of Americans expect the war with Iran to drag on. Right now, Iran is fighting with the U.S. over control of the Strait of Hormuz. What trade routes could it target next? It's Morning Edition from NPR News. President Trump's nominee for intelligence chief told senators Joe Biden was certified as president, but did not say he won. I'm Leila Faldin.
3: And Amy Martinez. Why did the confirmation hearing spend so much time on an election from 6 years ago? Also, an ACLU report finds ICE officers using tactics local police put limits on because they can kill people. And how the earthquakes in Venezuela have delayed its return to democracy. It's Thursday, July 16th. On this day in 1969, Apollo 11 blasted off with the first humans to land on the moon on board. News is next.
4: Live from NPR News in Washington, I'm Windsor Johnston. President Trump is set to deliver a primetime address tonight that he says will focus in part on elections. The speech could include information related to the 2020 election, which Trump falsely claimed he won. The speech comes as the president pushes Republicans to pass new federal voting restrictions ahead of the November midterm elections. The U.S. continues to intensify its airstrikes against Iran. NPR's Hadil Al-Shalchi reports American forces struck Iranian targets in multiple locations over the last 24 hours.
5: The U.S. military said it struck an unladen oil tanker attempting to sail toward an Iranian port in the Arabian Gulf. It said the ship ignored warnings and violated the U.S. blockade. There was no immediate comment from Iran. U.S. Central Command also said it has been redirecting compliant commercial vessels through the Strait of Hormuz. The U.S. intensified its attacks on Iranian military targets for a fifth day, and Iran responded by targeting U.S. bases in the Gulf and Jordan. The status of the ceasefire talks is currently unknown, but Iranian diplomats said they have been in contact with mediators. Hadil Al-Shalchi, NPR News, Istanbul.
4: Delegations from 65 countries are gathering at the State Department today for a counterterrorism conference. NPR's Michelle Kellerman reports the Trump administration is using the meeting to press governments to confront left-wing political violence.
6: The State Department says Secretary Rubio will use his speech to describe far-left political terrorism as a, quote, real and transnational threat that is resurging. He calls it, quote, a unique evil rooted in a deep resentment towards civilization. While many in Europe have raised concerns about right-wing political violence, an official in Rubio's department tells reporters that countries have a handle on that and says countries have a blind spot when it comes to violence from the far left. Michelle Kellerman, NPR News, the State Department.
4: Senators are reacting to Acting Attorney General Todd Blanche's testimony after a rocky confirmation hearing on Capitol Hill yesterday. Democratic Senator Cory Booker tells NPR that Blanche is using the department to protect President Trump and pursue his perceived enemies.
7: Using his office to go after Donald Trump's perceived enemies, like Jim Comey, for putting seashells in the sand and shapes. All of these things are painting a picture of somebody that is not pursuing justice, but is using the justice system as a shield to protect Donald Trump and as a sword to go after his enemies.
4: Blanche needs a simple majority of 51 votes to be confirmed as Attorney General in the Senate, assuming all 100 senators are present and voting. This is NPR.
1: Live from the Delaware Public Media Newsroom, I'm Martin Matheny. Good morning. A large Philadelphia port operator is back in court trying to halt the Port of Wilmington expansion project in Edgemoor. Benta Boutier has more.
8: The complaint filed this month by the Port of Philadelphia operators takes aim at project permits issued by the United States Army Corps of Engineers in April, renewing arguments that the Army Corps did not adequately analyze the project's effect on navigation and safety on the Delaware River. The legal filings also say work on the port expansion should stop, but during its Finance Committee meeting Wednesday, the Diamond State Port Corporation officials said work is underway with money it has for the project. Currently, it's spending American Rescue Plan funds, but they are nearly gone. Once they are exhausted, the Port Corporation will pull from the $195 million previously allocated by the state. Here's Port Corporation Interim Executive Director Brian Devine during the meeting.
9: One of the misconceptions is that we spent $195 million 5 years ago. That money was allocated to DSPC, but that money wasn't spent until the board could consider the full project.
8: The full DSPC board will review the budget next week. It also plans to consult with its legal counsel then on the steps forward for the complaint filed by the Port of Philadelphia terminal operator. Benta Boutier, Delaware Public Media.
1: Newcastle County Council passes an ordinance updating its public hearing guidelines. Abigail Lee has more.
10: Newcastle County expands notification requirements for public hearings in an effort to make residents more aware of county council hearings. The ordinance passed 12-0 with one absent. Co-sponsor Councilman Kevin Kaneko says he thinks giving people more notice is beneficial, especially in rapidly growing development districts.
11: Getting more people involved in the process is a good thing. We just had this in my district down on Port Penn Road, dealing with a solar facility that's going to come up and, you know, getting that notice out to as many people as possible so we could have that dialogue and have that transparency is good.
10: The ordinance updates county code to require online notices for public hearings to be posted on the county's website at least 2 weeks before the hearing date. It also requires the county to send copies of the legal notice to all property owners within 1,000 feet of the property at least 2 weeks before the hearing. That's increased from the original 300-foot requirement. The ordinance now depends on County Executive Marcus Henry's signature. Abigail Lee, Delaware Public Media.
1: State officials say the Sober Rides program is seeing results. The program provides discounted Uber and Lyft rides to prevent impaired driving during popular drinking holidays and had a utilization rate approaching 50% last year. The program made just over 1,800 vouchers available. Caitlin Reed, a community relations officer with the Delaware Office of Highway Safety, says the program will return on Thanksgiving Eve and include the same holidays, Thanksgiving Eve, New Year's Eve, July 4th, as last year. She says they hope to add more holidays in the future if they get more sponsors. This is Delaware Public Media.
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2: It's Morning Edition from NPR News. I'm Leila Fadel in Washington, D.C.
3: And I'm A. Martinez in Los Angeles, California. President Trump sent Congress a formal notification this week that the U.S. is once again at war with Iran.
2: The administration argues this gives them a new 60-day clock to use military action without congressional approval. But the greater concern for the president and his inner circle may not be approval from Congress, but from voters, particularly as the midterms get closer and closer.
3: NPR White House correspondent Franco Ordonez joins us now. Franco, so a restarting of full-scale fighting, there's got to be some political implications here.
13: I think it kind of depends on what actually happens next. I mean, the president would rather not be dealing with all this. I mean, he's made that clear as he's aggressively pushed for the ceasefire. Now, I will say, A, if these new strikes actually kind of break the regime, if the Strait of Hormuz actually opens and gas prices drop down, then actually maybe the political implications could be kind of good for the president. But if fighting continues, you know, next week and beyond that, and energy prices continue to rise, then obviously that would not be good for the president or for Republicans for that matter. And just one other factor is whether voters actually feel the U.S. won or lost the war or is winning or losing. I mean, it's certainly not going to sit well with Americans if they feel the president started this war and then the U.S. lost. So the success of this latest offensive could also be very important from that political perspective as well.
14: Yeah. And the thing on that is that foreign policy really rarely dominates midterm elections. I mean, could this year be an exception?
13: I mean, yes, in that this is a big foreign policy challenge, but no, or really only because it's helping drive such major domestic challenges. I mean, voters are not necessarily going to point to the war for how

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6: Soon, you know, we were able to go to places like Bloomington.

0: unclear as to how many people actually left. There is some good news. I know you mentioned the deaths in this area last year. Since then, hikers have made safety changes, including flood sirens. And Governor Abbott says, for the most part, those seem to be working.
1: But what if people out there have been telling you as they're processing all of this flooding yet again?
0: You know, it's a mix of relief and exhaustion, like a feeling of deja vu. Though people I spoke with told me that this time around, they've been receiving many more alerts on their phones, which was a point of contention in the wake of last year's flood. I spoke with former Kerrville Mayor Judy Eichner this afternoon in front of the raging river. It was really loud, but she told me that last year's flood was like a tsunami because it came so suddenly, whereas this time it's been days of relentless rain.
2: What hurts me the most are the businesses that this past year were trying to recover from. And for a lot of them upstream, they're ruined again. They're starting all, they will have to start all over again.
0: You know, she told me the scale of flooding is unlike anything she's witnessed in the 35 years she's lived here. And I've heard the same sentiment from several people, that the river is different now. And part of that is climate change. Floods are becoming more frequent and severe in most of the U.S. because of more extreme precipitation, rather, and sea level rise. And that severity was felt by Michelle Brown. She's a truck driver from California who I met in the lobby of my hotel. She told me that she and her coworker were headed to Houston through the heavy rain when they pulled over to the side of the road and ended up getting swept into the rising water.
3: We got stranded. There was other vehicles that got stranded, fire and rescue that got stranded. And then they eventually got us out. We ended up going to the hospital because I got hit in the side by a tree.
0: Hmm. Yeah, it's been a tough day, but she says she's doing okay for now.
1: Oh, that's good to hear. Okay, so do you know if this has been the worst of the rain and flooding, or is there still more to come?
0: You know, it might be too soon to say that the worst is over, but the heaviest rain has moved out of some of the hardest hit areas. However, more rounds of showers and thunderstorms are expected through the night and into tomorrow morning. And even after the rain ends, that's not necessarily the end of the danger, since the water moving downstream can keep rivers rising for hours after the rain stops.
1: Yeah. Well, how about cleanup going forward? Is that expected to take some time, you think?
0: I think so. You know, folks around here are still recovering from last year's flood, July 4th, and it was devastating after that one. So I can only assume that this will only add to that pressure. For now, though, this is still very much a search and rescue operation, and so we're going to have to wait and see until the water recedes to assess the true scale of the damage today.
1: Yeah. That is Lucio Vasquez, reporter for the Texas Newsroom, speaking to us from Kerrville, Texas. Thank you so much, Lucio.
0: Thanks for having me.
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1: This final note on the way out today, data from Bain that I saw on CNBC, an addendum of sorts to Kaylee's piece on grocery stores. Grocery units, which is basically the way that industry counts individual items sold, fell 1.8% in June from a year earlier. That is down from basically break even when they measured it last year. If you are blaming inflation for that, well, yeah. Our daily production team includes Andy Corbin, Mika Ellison, Maria Hollenhorst, Sarah Leeson, Sean McHenry, and Sophia Terenzio. Will Story is the supervising senior producer. And I'm Kai Rizdahl. We will see you tomorrow, everybody. This is APM.
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3: Ugandan musician turned political opposition leader Bobby Wine lives in exile in the U.S. That's after a crackdown by the country's authoritarian president following a disputed election. 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We speak with him about how he stays politically active in Uganda and the future of leadership in the country. That's next time on The World.
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1: Hi, I'm Kai Rizdahl, the host of Marketplace. 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

0: 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By the PRX Ambassador Council, whose members include Serena Altschul, John and Kimberly Morch, Christopher Sakara, Jennifer Carroll, Belinda Kylie, Lawrence Hall, and Dan Tauber. 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
7: Yes, we need the police to come out to Perryland Detention Center. I don't know what's going on outside. They just told me to call.
8: Okay, you don't know what's going on?
7: No, sir. I think they're doing fireworks.
6: There's a 911 call on the 4th of July a year ago, around 11 p.m., Alvarado, Texas, about an hour outside of Dallas.
7: Yes, sir.
6: The woman calling works at the Prairieland Detention Center. She's at the front desk there. And she's calling because a bunch of people have suddenly shown up outside wearing black, some in masks, lined up on the other side of this long barbed wire fence. They're setting off fireworks. 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